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1: All right, Extreme, this is wild. 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
0: That's legendary status, bro. 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
1: Even the Jackson 5 getting that bump too, 85% jump. 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
0: 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Fans showed up, hit play, and reminded everybody who is the real king of pop forever.
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0: Let's do it one more game, baby. Yes, sir. I got some Rihanna. I got a request for some Post Malone on social media at Move With Enrique. Got some Flo Rida on the way, some Ray. And right now, we getting started with some Taylor. It's called Open.

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0: super bold claim as he says he is a better rapper than J. Cole, Drake, and Kendrick Lamar. 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

0: compatible. 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

0: There's an NBA YoungBoy documentary you can watch in select theaters across the United States, but one got pretty rowdy in North Carolina. News reports say that seven teens were detained for allegedly fighting in the streets after the documentary. I mean, what else did you think they would do after watching a movie about NBA YoungBoy?
1: Yo. They treat me like a legend.
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0: right, hit me up right now and tell me, who's this?
1: 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I'm listening from Michigan City, Indiana.
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Spread it, you know what I'm saying? You know. Yeah. Yeah. Me like it. You know what I'm saying?

0: Basketball player Klay Thompson is not on the girlie's good side. It has been revealed that he cheated on Megan Thee Stallion. But now the internet is going in on what he looks like, with some comparing him to a llama and the PBS logo. And I kind of see both references.
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0: 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I don't know about best rapper, but best rapper who can fight? Oh, he's up there for sure.
1: And that's what's loud. 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

0: Nacho. I'm calling from Washington, Georgia. I need y'all to play some Little Baby.
1: Kingsville, Texas. Yeah, Glow by Gorilla.
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1: Hey, it's Brianna calling out of Gilbert, Arizona, and I'm going to hear Little Wayne.
0: Got you.
1: Lake,
0: that is your name.
1: Louisiana.
0: That is where you are. Now, what song do you want to hear?
1: Leon Thomas. Let's

computer style of the unibrow unibomber, who maneuvered through the drama with the suit of armor, moving calmer than the Buddha ducking funeral parlors. First the hooting, hollering, and then the shooting

0: Jim Jones got into it with the manager at Lowe's as they accused him of switching price tags on a pair of locks. The locks were priced at $78, which he also thought was a bit expensive. When he brought it up to the manager, that's when the manager accused him of making a switch. And that's why we're going to Home Depot now.
1: And that's What's Loud.
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1: Hello.
0: Yeah, hi. Who's this?
1: This is Kate.
0: You got to play guy or girl. I'm going to give you a true crime, and you have to correctly guess whether or not this crime was committed by a guy or a girl. You ready?
1: We're ready.
0: All right. All right. In Upper Darby, Pennsylvania, a person robbed a Subway restaurant and made one of the easiest mistakes for police to solve. According to police, the suspect held up the sandwich shop and then fled the scene. But during the escape, the suspect accidentally dropped their wallet right there in the store. Tell mom to chill out a second here. Tell her to hold on. Inside the wallet was everything investigators needed. Identification, personal information, and even a photo. Police didn't rely on witness sketches or even any detective work. They simply used the contents of the wallet to identify the suspect. In a bit of dry humor, the officers even publicly told the suspect on their Facebook page that the wallet was being held at the police station and could be picked up when turning themselves in on robbery charges. So I ask you, Kate, and maybe Kate's mom and daughter, was this crime committed by a guy or a girl?
1: It was a guy, if I saw it on Facebook.
0: Oh.
1: That's crazy.
0: Well, congrats.

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1: All right, let's do this. Coming up next, we're going to go through five unhinged things that successful couples do. They do it in private, but successful couples apparently do it, and they all sound crazy. Like, a couple of them, I'm like, no. But then a couple of them, I'm like, my wife and I do this. All right, we're going to talk about this next.
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1: Okay, these are unhinged things that couples do in a relationship, but these are successful couples, and they've admitted that these things are wacky, but they help keep their relationship silly and, I guess, irreverent and fun. Let's go through it. First one is have a staring contest daily. Stare at each other in each other's eyes for too long. I don't know. That might be a good thing, you know. Might even lead to some sexy time. Hey. Next on the list is saving hideous photos of each other in your phones. My wife would be so pissed if she went through my phone and found a picture of her not looking like she wants it to look. Although sometimes I take funny pictures when she's napping and, yeah, she'd get pissed. Okay, also on this list, they share ridiculously cringy names with each other, like nicknames. Like, do you call your significant other Boo Bear or Snuggle Muffin or Baby Cakes? Nah, we just hit each other with Babe, right? And then last on the list is talking to each other in baby voices. Couples often start talking in high-pitched, overly sweet, or downright childish voices when they're alone together. One minute, they're normal adults discussing bills and deadlines. The next minute, it's, who's my little snuggle? Nah, I'm not doing that.

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1: You want to be happier and healthier? We gotcha. This list was developed by folks at Harvard, by the way, and they consulted an 85-year-old professor who lived to be pretty happy and healthy himself. And these are six undeniable things that happy and healthy people do. We'll run through it next.
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1: Okay, six undeniable traits of happy and healthy people. This list, by the way, was done by the folks at Harvard, and they consulted an 85-year-old person who was, I guess, healthy and happy, who helped them define this list. Let's run through it. Number one, in no particular order, by the way, number one, follow a healthy diet. Moving along. Number two, exercise frequently. What do they mean, frequently? Number three, abstain from smoking and drinking. They say that lifelong smokers have a 7 in 10 chance of dying of smoking-related illnesses, and that's an unhappy way to go. Number four, never stop learning. I like this. People who are lifelong learners tend to be happier and healthier. That means usually a lot of reading, but it's just curiosity is how that comes about, which is really, really important. Stay curious, they say. Number five, become a skilled problem solver. What does that mean? They say that the concept of your technique for dealing with life's problems can reflect on how you are as a person. That makes sense. Like, when you got something that sucks, that's just sort of dropped right in front of you, how you deal with it can dictate your happiness and probably even your health in life. And lastly, on this list of six traits of happy and healthy people, love. People who have the best lives, who are happy, and when they're older, have a strong marriage and or close friendships. I can agree with that too, man. At first, I thought they meant love, like, you know, like, hey, loving. But yeah, getting close with people's cool too. I had a

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Oh, we're about to get to this weekend's weirdo, and you're about to meet Kenny. Kenny has something to say about tipping culture in the service industry. And as horrible as his take is, there might be some people that agree with him. We'll let him explain next.

0: Louisville's home for the Jubal Show, 98.9 KISS FM. If you're in the service industry, I guess listen with care. We've got Kenny on the line. Kenny, are you there?
1: Yeah, I'm here.
0: Okay, Kenny, it says that you have a system for when you go out to eat, like a tipping system. Do you want to go ahead and explain this to everyone?
1: Hey, yeah, Buster, first of all, thanks for having me on. So when I go out to a nice restaurant, I like to set expectations early. I let the server know their tip is going to start at 0%.
0: That's got to win you some friends. Okay, 0%.
1: I mean, I tell them straight up, you know, like, you're not starting at 20%. You're starting at zero. It's up to you whether or not you get to earn it. And listen, I mean, okay, for everybody out there listening right now, getting upset, it can go above 20%, all right? I mean, I've tipped 50% before, but it can also stay at zero.
0: So you're opening the meal with a threat to your server.
1: It's not a threat, all right? It's performance-based. I mean, okay, why should someone automatically get 20% just for showing up, right? That, like, I got my MBA. That's not how the real world works.
0: I mean, I hear you, but that's also not how the service industry works. Like, the restaurant only pays them a couple bucks an hour.
1: No, all right? That's just how people have gotten comfortable already. It's not my fault that their place of business doesn't pay them a living wage, all right? I'm just resetting the standard here.
0: Okay, so how do servers react when you hit them with this?
1: I mean, the nice thing is you can tell immediately who's good, who's going to give you good service, and who's not, all right? Some of them step it up, and I'll give them props for that. Refills on point, checking in, great attitude. Others, they get weird about it. You know, those are the ones who probably aren't going to earn it themselves anyway. They're probably going to do a half-ass job. I'm going to give them a nothing-ass tip, right?
0: Have you ever actually left 0% for a server?
1: I mean, yeah, dude, a few times now, right? If the service is slow, if the attitude's off, or if I feel ignored, right? I'm not rewarding that.
0: What about, like, do you do this on dates? Like your little tip test?
1: Absolutely. Why the hell wouldn't I? No, you know what? It tells me how my date receives it, how she perceives the whole thing. It tells me a lot about her too, right? If she gets embarrassed or if she tries to overcompensate and tip extra to the wait staff, nah, that just tells me she's more worried about strangers than principals.
0: I guess on one hand, I can, first off, you're a total dick. but I can sort of understand where you're coming from. It's not anybody's fault here. The way the hierarchy of tipping and paying the service industry has been created here in America. Because not every country has the tipping standards that we have here. It does kind of suck that the restaurants only pay them $2 an hour or whatever, and the rest is on the patrons to tip them. And to be a customer and have to immediately give that person a 20% tip, even if they're not good, I sort of see what you're saying, but I don't know.
1: Look, you know what, Buster? Okay, you're just trying to tip them 20% because you're one of the sheep, like everybody else, buying into this, all right? I'm trying to give an opportunity here, all right? They need to get on board with my culture. I feel like everybody else, I'm a nice guy. Everybody else would be better for it if they did things my way.
0: Okay, first off, don't call me a sheep. But I it sucks because I hate you, but I sort of see what you're saying. Oh, this is horrible. Okay, I'll tell you what. If you're in the service industry and you want to sound off on this, we'd love to hear from you. You can text in at 71021 or hit me in the DMs at FM Buster. Also, if you want to give Kenny here a piece of your mind, we're waiting to get you on the air. Kenny, you going to be listening?
1: Yeah, you know what? I'll listen as long as they got my attention. I mean, if they're working for it, right?
0: God, everybody's just got to work hard for Kenny. Okay, all right, Kenny, we're going to get some peeps on the air next. Thanks for calling in.
1: Thank you.
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1: Hello. I would love to comment on the tipping subject we're on.
0: Yeah, what do you think about that? Kenny just called in. He's this week's weirdo. He said that he starts every dining experience by tipping at 0%, and he says it's up for the service worker to get above that 0% and work their way above 20%. So instead of starting at 20, he's starting at 0. What do you think?
1: Yes, I did hear Mr. MBA talking about that with his MBA and how he's clearly still single because it is not working out on the dates for him with this system. Now, as someone who also has an MBA but worked her way through college waiting tables, I would have loved the opportunity to serve this man because the second he said that to me, his money is irrelevant. I'm automatically giving him the worst service. He can keep his money. I start every table knowing full well, right, that I'm working for a tip, that I'm earning a tip, so I'm automatically giving the best service that conditions will allow me to give. So for someone to automatically have my first impression as someone who's only there to take care of them be that, nah, he can keep his money. I'm going to put on a show in the opposite direction that he's expecting.
0: Okay, while I agree with you, do you think that there's people in the service industry that don't think like you? Like you say that you approached, when you're in the service industry, you approached every customer in every situation where as that you were earning their tip. But do you agree that everyone in the service industry feels like that?
1: There's always going to be an exception. However, I can tell you that interacting with a person like that will automatically ruin whatever good day or mood that server was doing their very best to have that day. Like I said, in the service industry, you know what you're signing up for. You know you have to earn that tip. You know you have to work hard. You don't need to be reminded.
0: Hey, what do you think dating this guy is like? What do you think he's like in relationships?
1: I would not know because I would never give a person like that the time of day, just vibes only. You got to go with your gut on that kind of thing. And my gut would immediately give me the ick for someone like that.
0: I feel you. Hey, we appreciate your call.
1: And I appreciate you. Great pick for Creep of the Week.
0: Thanks for listening.
1: My pleasure. Take care.

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1: Okay, you just met Kenny. He says that he starts every dining experience by telling the server that he's starting at 0% for the tip and they need to earn their way up. We're getting some text messages in here at 71021. This one says, if my date did this, I would immediately get up, hand the wait staff a 20, and walk out. Another text says, this guy is definitely single and will probably stay that way forever. What do you think?
2: Honestly, I think he's spot on. I've seen way too many lazy servers in my industry. I've worked at over 10 different restaurants. When I come in, it's all about communication. So if he's communicating right off the bat and he's starting at zero, then it should be dependent on how much he orders as well as how much service he's going to get.
1: Wow.
2: I mean, if this dude's cheap as and he's not getting an appetizer, not paying for drinks, then yeah, I'm probably going to ignore him a little bit. But for the most part, I always give everybody the same amount of service.
1: I would say from the feedback we've gotten so far here at the station, you're kind of in the minority on that thought process.
2: Listen, as long as they're tipping in cash, then it's up to the restaurant to make sure that someone's getting minimum wage. So I always try to talk to regulars as well as everybody else, like, hey, give us cash. We're not getting taxed on it. It's up to us to obviously announce it. Most of us never will. But if we can get cash on top of our hourly, which is the minimum wage, you can end up doing pretty well for yourself. If Kenny says he's willing to go up to 50%, then I guarantee you I could probably get him up to 75%, depending on how big his order is.
1: Wow. Well, hey, we appreciate your take on this, man. Thanks for calling in.
2: Yeah, absolutely, brother. Tell all the people, tip and cash.
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We'll tell you what you need to look out for so you don't get got.

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1: iPhone users, look out.
0: Cyber criminals are now using spyware tools to hack into iPhones. Anyone with an iPhone can now be targeted with invasive malware that steals personal text messages, photos, notes, and calendar data. Researchers at Google and iVerify uncovered two campaigns exploiting iPhone vulnerabilities earlier this month. They say that they've identified a sophisticated iPhone hacking toolkit called Corona, originally built for an unarmed government customer that was taken by a Chinese criminal group. This sounds like a movie. Researchers said that they found another iPhone hacking kit called Dark Sword that can instantly infect iPhones visiting specific websites and have linked to a Russian-based hacking group. So, in short, watch out for the websites you go to, especially if you go to the dark web. And also look out for things called Dark Sword. I'd stay away from that anyway. But be safe. Stay woke, guys.

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1: Today, we've got someone calling to put their neighbor on the weirdo list. Lisa, are you there?
2: Yeah. Hi, Buster.
1: What's going on, Lisa? What's happening in your neighborhood, and who's the weirdo that you want to put on?
2: Well, I heard the guy last week who spies on his tenant's Wi-Fi. But I have got to tell you about my neighbor, Denise. She thinks she runs the block.
1: What do you mean runs the block? How?
2: She has cameras everywhere.
1: Whoa.
2: Like in front of the houses, side of house. She pointed at the street, pointed at people's driveways, and she's always outside just standing there watching.
1: So she's like the neighborhood watch?
2: She thinks she's the neighborhood watch. Mm-hmm. She knows when people leave for work, who comes home late, who gets packages, who's arguing, and then she'll tell people.
1: We got one of those in our neighborhood. So she's spreading it all around.
2: Oh, yeah, yeah. She'll walk up to you and be like, oh, I saw your sister was over last night. Mm. Or like that Amazon package waited for like 2 hours on your porch. Like, why do you know that?
1: Yeah, that's uncomfortable.
2: And everybody is scared to say anything because she acts like she's protecting the neighborhood. Nope. She's just, it's like an excuse. So she's in everybody's business all the time.
1: I have an idea. Lisa, do you have this Denise's phone number?
2: Yes, I do.
1: Would you be comfortable with calling her out directly? Like, could I call her and like still have you on the phone?
2: Yep.
1: Yeah. All right. Wait, hold on. Let me do this here. What's the phone number?
2: It's 6-8-5.
3: Hello?
1: Hi, is this Denise?
3: Yeah, hi. Who's there?
1: Denise, hi, this is Buster from iHeartRadio. I got to let you know that we're live on the air right now. Is it okay if we talk to you?
3: Okay, what's this about?
1: Well, we have Lisa, your neighbor, on the line. Lisa, are you still there?
2: Yeah, I am.
1: Okay, Denise, Lisa is she's kind of calling you out on the show today because she says that you're spying on the neighborhood with all your cameras and your surveillance and everything.
3: Oh, my God. First of all, I'm not spying. I'm just aware. There's a big difference.
2: Please, Denise, be real.
3: No, let me talk. When packages go missing, when cars get broken into, when strangers are walking down the block at night, nobody complains then because then I have the footage.
1: Okay, so you see yourself as helping.
3: Oh, absolutely. I've helped neighbors. I've identified people checking car doors. Even the police. I helped them with footage once. But suddenly now, like what? I'm a problem because I pay attention?
2: You do not just pay attention. You track people.
3: No, Lisa. I notice patterns. There's a big difference.
1: What kind of patterns are we talking about here?
3: Like the guy, three houses down, who leaves every morning at 6:15, except Wednesdays, that's when he leaves at 5:30. Or the couple who argue in their driveway every Friday night. I notice those.
1: Okay, that's a lot of detail.
2: Yeah, exactly what I'm talking about. Too many details.
3: Oh, and Lisa, since you're so concerned about privacy, you know, maybe you should worry less about my cameras and more about why your husband sits in his car for 20 minutes every night after work drinking before he comes inside.
2: What are you talking about?
1: Ooh.
3: Red SUV, parks out front. Doesn't get out right away, every night, same time. Oh, you didn't know?
2: You are insane. You're watching my house?
3: No, I'm
2: keeping
3: watching
2: tabs on my
3: street.
2: Husband?
3: Please, it's just what's visible, okay? I watch the
2: what's
3: street
2: visible?
3: And I see
2: that
3: what
2: is,
3: I see.
2: That's absurd that you're like spying on everyone in the neighborhood.
3: I am not.
2: And you know all of this about people. This is too
3: so
2: much.
3: Ridiculous.
1: Okay,
3: you're
1: okay.
3: Blowing it out of proportion.
1: All right. Time out. Listen, I don't know if we need to be airing out anybody's drinking issues or whatever, because that's a little bit of defamation or whatever that I can't.
3: I have tape. Don't worry.
1: Okay.
2: Yeah, exactly. That's what this is so creepy about you. You have live tape on everybody. People don't want to be like Big Brother.
3: You know what though? When George's dog went missing, everyone was fine. I helped find George's dog. Everyone likes it when it benefits them. And all of a sudden you have a problem now. This makes no sense.
1: Denise, you do have at least one neighbor who's uncomfortable with the amount of surveillance that you have going on in the neighborhood. I get what you're saying, that sometimes you can help people out. That's kind of what happened last week with the guy who hacks his tenants' Wi-Fi. Just because what you're doing sometimes helps people doesn't necessarily mean that it's right to sort of, it's like voyeuristic a little bit. You ever catch anybody doing it, by the way?
3: Oh my gosh, I have caught a lot of things, sir.
1: See?
3: I have
1: See?
3: But you know what? This is not a big deal. Like, when she needs my help, she has no problem asking. But if it's not for help, then it's a problem. People like to pick and choose.
1: Hold on. You guys are neighbors, so I want to let you guys kind of sort of sort this out off the air. Maybe you guys can go have lunch or something, or just...
2: Yeah. No.
1: Doesn't sound like that's going to happen. But anyways, I appreciate you guys jumping on this call today. And all I can hope is that maybe through airing this out, that you guys can sort of come to an agreement. And maybe there's somebody who has someone who's like a neighborhood watch in their neighborhood that could call in and sort of give their take on this. You could text in at 71021 or hit me in the DMs at FM Buster. Lisa, I appreciate you calling in. Denise, I appreciate you at least having this conversation when we called you. And I hope you guys have a good day and sort this all out, okay?
3: Okay, bye.
2: Take them down.

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1: 98.9 Kiss FM, Louisville's number one hit music station. Okay, you just met Lisa. She wanted to put her neighbor on the weirdo list this week because her neighbor takes surveillance and security to a whole nother level. She basically has cameras pointed at all 360 degrees around her house and watches the entire neighborhood, including calling out her husband's drinking problem. That was kind of crazy. Hello, what do you think?
2: Honestly, I don't think she's really doing anything wrong. And when push comes to shove, the world we live in right now, it's nice to have someone out there watching our back.
1: I hear you, what you're saying, but do you think it's possible? Do you think she kind of almost likes it too much? Like, why is she taking it upon herself to be this vigilante of surveillance?
2: 100%. But at the same time, maybe she just doesn't have a life. She's lonely. She ain't got nobody. And that's what her hobby is.
1: I've got a neighbor who does this same kind of thing. I don't think she takes it to the lengths that Denise does, but either way, it's annoying.
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1: that's a good point. Hey, we appreciate the call, man.
2: All right, brother.
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0: Pizza Hut launching their new stuffed crust. They're starting this in Canada. Thank God. Send it to them first. The reason why I'm so grossed out is I actually like Pizza Hut stuffed crust, but normally it's stuffed with cheese. The new Pizza Hut stuffed crust is stuffed with hot dogs. Come on, man. I'm surprised they would do that in Canada first. That kind of seems like a us thing, right? Just all fat.

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I've got a list here, 11 baby names that have been banned in the United States. Some of these, I'm like, you shouldn't be naming your kids this stuff anyway, but we're going to go through the list.

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0: 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McDonald's is giving free meals to people who share a story about their first job. They've launched the First Job Confessional, a traveling campaign that turns ordering kiosks into reality TV-style recording booths in exchange for confessing the skills learned during their first shifts. Participants receive a $15 gift card, blah, blah, blah, blah. Right now, it's only available in Texas, Pittsburgh, and Chicago. My first job was a paper route. That's right. For the kids listening, we used to have these things called newspapers. And everybody would read them every day to let you know what's going on. Kind of like your news feed now. And then there was an actual job. Like, I would put on rollerblades. Rollerblades are like boots, but with little rollers on them so you could go faster. That was cool. And you'd go outside. I know none of the kids today go outside, but it's the place that's outside, okay, so with trees and grass and sidewalks, and I would rollerblade and I would throw newspapers on people's porch, and then I would come back and circle back and get that tip money. That was my first job. I got fired because I kept sleeping in on Sundays, and that was, everybody wanted their Sunday paper nice and early, so we'll skip that part in my next job interview.
1: They say the holy water's watered down, and this town's lost its faith. Our colors will fade.

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What is stack dating? A new dating term coined by Gen Z. And we'll see if you've fallen victim to stack dating or if you're a stack dater yourself. Next, hang on.

Louisville's home for the Jubal Show, 98.9 KISS FM. What is stack dating? So stack dating, they say, is when you stack up multiple dates. You schedule multiple short dates in one day. They say it's a new dating habit coined by Gen Z. Multiple short dates back to back, same day, treating dating more like a quick introduction than having like a long commitment to a long dinner or anything like that. Supporters say it saves time, helps people quickly figure out who they're genuinely connecting with.

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1: We've got Greg on the phone. Greg, you there?
2: I am, Buster. How you doing?
1: I'm good. It says that your daughter told you to call in because she found out what you do and said it's creepy and possibly illegal. So, Greg, you want to tell everybody what's going on?
2: That's not really how I see it. I own a small apartment building, nothing too huge, you know, 6 units, not a big deal. But I provide the Wi-Fi for the entire building, so those people who rent with me get a deal because the Wi-Fi is included in the rent.
1: Yeah, but that's not the part that's in the email that you sent.
2: Well, it's my network, so I can monitor the traffic. So with that, I can actually see what devices are connected, what websites are being visited, usage patterns. Yeah. I can get a little more with the technical stuff, but I don't want to throw you off, you know, but stuff like that.
1: And why would you be monitoring your tenant's internet usage? And I'm not talking how much they use. You're saying that you see what they're looking at.
2: Oh, everything. And people don't realize how much, I mean, everybody knows that there's some shady stuff that goes on in the internet, but people don't know how much of it happens on shared networks. And it's not like I'm sitting here watching people all day, but if something looks kind of off kilter or wonky, you know, I'm going to check it out. I consider it part of my responsibility as a landlord when it comes to building security, kind of like a cybersecurity service at no extra charge.
1: Sounds like you're being pretty invasive watching what your tenants are doing online.
2: Not everything. I just look for patterns. Like I can tell if someone's suddenly on some sketchy server overseas, if they're downloading a ton of files at like 3 a.m. That's how I caught one guy. Check this out. I caught one guy. He was running a scam out of his apartment with concert ticket sales.
1: Whoa. Like what kind of scam? Yeah. What do you mean?
2: He was pretending he was on a legit secondhand broker like a StubHub, but he wasn't. And he was doing like a third party marketing thing, but then not providing people the tickets. And I busted him and I got the documentation and weird IP routing. I reported it, got the guy evicted. Last thing I knew, the cops were talking to him. So, you know, tell me that's not a good thing. You're welcome.
1: That's probably one small example, but what else are you seeing?
2: You can see a ton of stuff. Like there's one couple in the building. They were both at home, separate devices, but they were on different dating apps at the same time.
1: That's scandalous, but that's their business.
2: we had somebody who was streaming like 20 plus hours a day. Turns out she had passed out. She had like a medical issue like, I don't know, diabetes, low blood sugar, something like that. So I went down and knocked on her door.
1: Wait, hold on. So you helped her?
2: No, she didn't answer the phone. I called 911. She didn't answer the door, I should say. I called 911, and they told me flat out that I probably saved their life. So, you know, you can say it's creepy, but I'm a freaking hero.
1: I get that that's pretty serious.
2: Exactly. Everyone wants to call me creepy. They want to call me out, invasive, snooping, whatever. But no one complains when I catch somebody before it has a problem. I'm like the precursor before someone gets hurt. Look, if you're using my Wi-Fi, you're not as private as you think, but I'm helping you out. Plus, you know what? It's included in the rent. You're not paying for it. So really, what's the big deal?
1: There's no way this is legal. I get that it's included in rent, but it sounds like you're kind of trapping people. And it sounds like you're a little voyeuristic. It sounds like you're kind of a freak bull. You could be a little bit of a sick pup there, Greg. But let's do this. If there's anybody that's got anything to say to Greg specifically, you can text in at 71021 or hit me in the DMs at FM Buster. Greg, I get you think that you're helping people. I feel like the average person is going to say that you're invasive, but maybe the woman's life that you saved would say something else.
2: I would like to think so. And, you know, as freaky as you might think what I'm doing is, why don't you talk to your IT people in your building right now and ask them what they're looking at? Oh, yeah, I should probably mention I can usually tell what kind of videos people are watching, too, based on the bandwidth pattern. So sleep well on that one.
1: I won't. Greg, thanks for the time, sir.
2: My pleasure. Happy internet surfing. Hit music.

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1: You just met Greg, the landlord of a six-unit building,
0: and his tenants get Wi-Fi included with their rent, but he monitors what they're doing on the internet, like sees everything. That was crazy. We're getting some text messages in here at 71021. This one says, does he tell them that he will do this? If yes, then it's not illegal. I doubt they would consent to that. This other text says, this guy sounds like a huge creeper, and I would never sign any type of contract like that to live there. He's disgusting. Hello.
2: Hey, am I on the radio with you guys?
0: Yeah. What do you think of Greg, the Wi-Fi landlord creep?
2: I think that's very, very weird. No, my sons are back here laughing. That's very creepy. You're just monitoring everything your tenant's doing, whether it's good or bad. That's an invasion of privacy right there, man. People have the rights to feel like they're safe wherever they're at. And that's clearly not safe.
0: Yeah, and he's saying he's busting, you know, couples that are cheating on each other. I mean, look, while that's terrible, that's their business.
2: Listen, each is to own. If that's what they want to do in their relationship, leave them at that.
0: You know, he apparently saved that woman's life who passed out.
2: He had to peek on what she was doing. That's kind of weird, too.
0: Yeah, and it's got to be illegal. But, hey, thank you so much for the call, man.
2: No problem. Thank you.

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2: The following is an encore presentation of Moral Side of the News. This episode originally aired April 5th. Moral Side will return with a new episode next Sunday.

0: moral side of the news, our weekly discussion of today's top stories from a moral, ethical, and religious perspective. I'm Sean Kalin with the WHAS Crusade for Children, and I'm joined today, as always, by a distinguished panel of local religious leaders. Reverend Clay Calloway, West Louisville Ministers Coalition. Reverend Michelle Penix, Lighthouse Christian Church. Rabbi Matt Durenbacher, The Temple. Father John Stoltz, St. Aloysius Catholic Church. And Rabbi Emerita Gelia R. Rooks, The Temple. We begin this week with LMPD officer involved shooting that resulted in the death of a woman experiencing a crisis last week.
1: She would just be there for you, even if she wasn't there for herself. She was just always thinking about other people.
2: Caitlin Hall, smiling here on the right, graduated the same summer as her cousin on the left, Mia Hunter.
1: She saw things in me that I didn't even see in myself.
2: They spent summers in South Carolina with their aunt, Cassandra Long.
3: She had so much life to live. She didn't, you know, have a chance to have her own family and all of the stuff that she wanted. This took that away.
2: Last Friday night, Long's daughter, Hall's roommate, called 911. Hall had locked herself in a bathroom, threatening to harm herself.
4: Upon the door being breached, the female rapidly exited and charged towards officers armed with a large, sharp object.
2: Here's those officers, Robert Gabbard and Robert Baker. They shot Hall. LMPD Police Chief Paul Humphrey commended Baker with a letter in 2024. He defused a crisis call on August 1st. According to the letter, the caller advanced swiftly and pulled out a knife in a store. After dropping the knife, he was stopped with a taser. When crisis calls involve violent threats or weapons, the city's deflection program, which sends out mental health professionals, is not used. Only officers go to those calls. But Mayor Craig Greenberg, who introduced the deflection program, sees a future where they co-respond.
5: Where there would be a mental health professional and LMPD officers responding. That's something that we certainly will continue to take a look at.
0: Lady? Your thoughts on
6: ladies.
7: Well, as a lady, I'll jump right in. I'm, you know, increasingly more and more concerned that as a society, we really don't have adequate knowledge about mental health and what it looks like. And I am steadily concerned by LMPD's reaction. First and foremost, the lack of training and its implementation when it comes to dealing with people who are in mental crisis. You know, as the story reported, there was an incident just a couple years ago where a taser was deployed as opposed to a gun. And I think that's probably what should have been have happened in this case, too. We just don't understand, recognize the signs well enough, and our reaction is always an overreaction, I think, on the part of LMPD, unfortunately. And this is one of those cases that I hope is under review, and I hope, again, we can learn from it to move forward in a different direction, because this will happen again. You know, mental health is the number one issue in our country right now, and we need to be prepared to act with kindness and out of love to those who are struggling the most.
8: Well, Michelle, I couldn't have said it better myself. I agree 100%. I don't know. I mean, they knew what call they were going into. When you have a domestic disturbance, I understand if you're not carrying a taser. But when you're going knowing that it's someone threatening harm to themselves, I just can't imagine how it ended up with this poor woman being shot, gunned down like that. And the other thing, I with the little training that I have, I understand that when someone comes at you, your instinct is to shoot, you know, center body mass, not at the feet. But in a case where you know you are walking into probably an unarmed person and, you know, whatever sharp instrument it was, I mean, even if it was a sword, shooting at the feet could have made a difference. And I know police officers always say, you don't have the time to make that decision. Sometimes you don't. Sometimes you do. And they knew what the call, I mean, it wasn't a blind disturbance at this home. Mm-hmm. So I think a lot of training needs to be done. And as a doctorate in pastoral counseling, I can tell you that our police force really needs more, mm-hmm. as you said, training in mental health, emergencies, how to deal with crises, how to reach out to someone and defuse or at least de-escalate a situation.
7: Right. And I think one of the things, if I can just add to that, I don't know, you know, I use the word training, but I don't know if necessarily that's even the right word, because what I know is that they've received more training than ever before.
8: After
7: around,
8: Breonna Taylor,
7: you know, just like those in education, every other field, it's the implementation. And ultimately, it's recognizing the love for humanity, going into those settings and recognizing what's on the other side of that, that door, and the family and what they must have been going through. There was a lot there that, you know, I wasn't in that situation, thank God, but I have dealt with kids. I've dealt with parents who were very unstable, and you always think about, if this was my child, mm-hmm. if this was my sister, if this was my daughter, how would I want to be treated?
6: I think you hit it on the head, Michelle. I think training is not always the answer. They're trained and overtrained. It's not just implementation, I think, it's inclination. They need to be more inclined to respond instinctively to certain things. For example, if that was their child, would they be so quick to quick draw?
8: Or if the police came and it was their child,
6: right,
8: how would they want the
6: That's
8: police
6: the point.
8: To react?
6: If it was their child on the other side of the door, how would you respond?
9: Mm-hmm. Yeah.
6: So you're not responding to a stranger, you're responding to your child that you have an emotional connection to. It's not just with your head, it's with your heart that needs to guide you in these circumstances. Clearly, in this situation, I talked to a law enforcement professional earlier today. I won't name the name, who was aware of this deflection program that was implemented and funded by the city and the Metro Council. The intent was to apply it for, as quote Esther, for such a time as this, to employ the deflection program to deflect against mental, emotional situations rather than send somebody with a gun to an emotional, mental situation. You don't bring a gun to a knife fight. You don't bring a gun to a mental issue. You bring other issues, other weapons mm-hmm. to the issue besides a gun. And the men technically were probably legal in some strict sense, but that doesn't always translate into the right response given the circumstance. Someone's dead, you know. She was mentally unstable. She didn't know what was on the other side of the door. They knew it was on that side of the door, okay? They had the strength on their side. There was weakness on their side. Now, I benefited from the police training many years ago. Many of you may remember the James Taylor situation where the guy had a box cutter behind his back with the knife. Mm-hmm. Now, I went through a training session, 8 weeks, where the police actually were trained to respond a certain way with a person with a knife. When I watched a video, a training video, someone with a knife within 20 feet of a police officer with a gun and a holster, the person with the knife would get to him every time. Every single time. So the person with the knife, they were trained to realize was a greater threat, even though they had guns. Now, guns drawn is a different story. But their training includes them to respond a certain way instinctively to somebody with a knife or a sharp object.
8: Can I ask you, 80% of the time, the person with the knife, was that

0: lot of de-escalating atmosphere to a situation, can analyze a problem, even if they only have a short period of time, and can really be a resource for police officers, a tool in the toolbox to help a situation settle down, you know? I really think that's a good idea. I know that's been talked about nationally for these past few years, and I really think it's a really good idea to make things a lot safer for officers. So I hope that this very work expands some in our city.
1: Mm. Yeah, I'm really hopeful we can get better about managing resources, right? Because we spend a lot of money as a society training police officers in a lot of different ways, right? Police officers are responsible for a lot of things. And when they come into a situation where they know there could be danger, everything is perceived as a threat. And when something is a threat, what's the goal? You neutralize the threat. And so by having more resources available for police officers and for police squadrons to have those mental health professionals with a little bit of police training specifically for events like this, then de-escalation can really happen. But I think until we as sort of a society are more willing to use our resources in a compassionate way, we're still going to unfortunately see situations like this.
2: You know, speaking of I think the greatest resource, I don't know if we belabor this topic, the underutilized resource is a resource of the heart.
1: Yeah.
2: And I've been accused of being corny. I love the Andy Griffith Barney scenario. I use them a lot in applying to police situations. You've got the Andy method, you've got the Barney method. You know, Barney is the only one that had the bullet, one bullet Barney. And Andy rarely had never had a gun. Okay. So Andy had a way of de-escalating a situation instinctively. He was far more effective. He had probably 100% effective rate in terms of de-escalation. Barney, not so much. I mean, he'd go for that bullet from time to time and overreact and do things. But I think that with the heart of an Andy who would go in trying to de-escalate first instinctively, that was his natural and first response. And I think the resource of having the heart, the underutilized resource of having the heart and leading with the heart and not the head all the time would be the way to go. It's worth the try. You know, the police officers, they got all the guns, they got all the vests, they got all the bullets, they all got all the gear. Mm-hmm. Oftentimes the victims don't. So the odds are in their favor to survive a mishap. In a situation like this, than the victim in a way that the victim just simply cannot.
3: Isn't it interesting that Andy Griffith, I say that because we had a heck of a conversation in the Crusade office earlier today, and it came back and ended with Andy Griffith.
2: Well, I'm an Andy Griffithologist. I'd be happy to conduct the research of this in such a class, but it does give some value. So,
3: add that to your title.
1: That's great.
3: All right, so let's move now to the Artemis launch. For the first time in 54 years, NASA launched astronauts to the moon.
4: Godspeed, Artemis 2. Let's go.
5: Heading back to the moon.
6: 3, 2, 1. Booster ignition.
5: Artemis 2, the first crewed mission of NASA's Artemis campaign, is sending 4 astronauts on a trip around the moon. Commander Reid Wiseman, pilot Victor Glover, mission specialist Christina Cook, and mission specialist Jeremy Hansen of the Canadian Space Agency.
7: This is an exciting time, and it is going to truly test our mettle.
8: I'm so grateful to those that paved the way for me to be here and for all of us to be here, and it's an honor to potentially inspire the explorers of the future.
5: It's the first time since 1972 that humans are going to deep space.
9: We are in a space race. If human beings are going to endure, we have to find another planet to live on. The moon is the first step.
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9: That thing is 322 feet high, and 300 feet over there about is all propulsion. So we're literally brute forcing our way into orbit.
5: Orion will then make a roughly 4-day, 250,000-mile journey to the moon, passing by its far side. At a distance between 4 and 6,000 miles above the lunar surface, it is expected to be the farthest any human has ever traveled in space. Orion then returns to Earth for splashdown off the United States' west coast.
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0: amazing things happening, and we should be proud, all of us.
1: All right, so as this airs on Easter Sunday, happy Easter and happy Passover as well. The lunar flyby is expected to happen tomorrow, Monday, and then they're expected to return, splash down off the coast of San Diego on Friday, if everything goes as planned. So with this, your thoughts. The future lunar and space missions, are we fulfilling a divine calling to explore and steward creation? Or are we risking repeating patterns of conquest and exploration beyond Earth? Your moral discussion.
2: Well, for one, just the diversity of the team. Man, I don't know if our president would approve of that diversity.
3: Right.
2: That is glaring. So it was a very diverse team, male, female, black man, African-American man, and others. So it had great diversity.
3: And Canadian.
2: And Canadian. So
3: our you know why there wasn't a Jew? I can't believe I'm saying that. Because it's Passover and the crumbs with the anti-gravity.
2: that's probably a very important point. But the diversity alone is hopeful, you know. And so I'm encouraged by that. And pursuing areas, science has a way of not caring about some of the things we are concerned about culturally with our biases. So I'm glad to see that. My grandson, he participated in a space program last summer, went down to Huntsville. So he may one day be an astronaut. He has aspirations of being an astronaut. So I hope with events like this, he may be encouraged to pursue that as a realistic a career path for him.
4: It's just another sign that, you know, things continue to go on, but it troubles me that I almost, you know, feel as if it's just out of place, out of context now. There's so many things that are happening in the world, and I think, you know, about exploring space and finding out what's up there. At the same time, I think about, have we really learned how to love each other on Earth? And, you know, I think the great hymnologist Tupac said...
2: the great hymnologist Tupac.
4: He said that, you know, we've got money for wars and money for space, but not to feed the poor. And and that's what really beckons me at this time, thinking about all of those who are in deep trouble and deep distress. You know, mothers who are seeing... their sons head off to Iran, Iranians who are, you know, being killed by the thousands every day. It's important that we continue to use what God has blessed us with, curiosity and creativity. It just seems like another blip on this season of impossible things that are happening every day. And so it feels a little out of place. I will say, however, because I work with young children, we were intentional about watching it yesterday. And anyone, I believe, born under or anyone under the age of 55 has never seen that before. And I think that was really interesting. And I could tell by their faces, the excitement was there. So I hope that, you know, we walk away with a lot deeper meaning about why we're going and what this, how this serves humanity, most of all.
3: It's not that I disagree with you, but I, you know, people talking and some of my friends and saying, is that really the best use of our money? It is criminal and amoral that we have in what used to be called the greatest nation on Earth, that we have so many, not just children, but children and adults going to bed hungry every night, unhoused. And there is no question that we need to put more resources toward that. On the other hand, the timing of it, to me, speaks all the more clearly of, you know, we don't have money for Medicare and Medicaid and, you know, food and things like that. But we have money to drop bombs on school buildings in Iran. You know, it's a question of priorities, and it's always a question of priorities. And, you know, we have incredibly wealthy people who aren't taxed. I can't remember who it was, Elon Musk or someone, whatever, about 5 years ago, they released how much he paid. I paid more in taxes than Elon Musk. Are you kidding me? There's something wrong with this picture, and it is an endemic problem in our nation. I happen to think that space exploration is fabulous. Some people have theological issues with it. I have no theological issues with it at all. I don't worry that we're going to find something out there that makes me not believe in God. I don't think God is limited to the planet Earth. Yeah. I don't, you know, God created the cosmos and everything in them. So I have no theological problems with it that way. It's just the money. And the money is there. Mm-hmm. The money is there. And it's not just that it's not being spent on better things. It's being spent, I mean, it's my tax dollars mm-hmm. that started a war in Iran.
4: Yeah.
5: I think we're saying things similar, and I'll say it in my way, or in with these details, that I remember it being said, John F. Kennedy in the early 1960s made a statement that in the United States, he wanted us to go to the moon. Mm-hmm. That particular wish was held on by the nation for a decade until we went. It was like a memory and a vision we had. Mm-hmm. That's one end of the stewardship, is the aspirations and the dreams we have and the way that we spend our resources to make that happen, how that inspires little children and others to go into science and other things like that. And then on the other hand, the detail I pay attention to is that we cut USAID funding in the past mm-hmm. year. And that will be tragic. Mm-hmm. In our future. And so it really does bring up, and I don't have an answer, but it really does bring up a question, a stewardship question. I think that's what we're asking so far. That's what I've heard. And a very real one that I think that we need to pay attention to.
6: Mm. Yeah, 100%. So someone who still identifies as a small child in my heart, this was a very exciting thing mm-hmm. for me, just because I think it's amazing what human beings can do. And
3: he wasn't born when Neil Armstrong
6: was
3: first step.
6: This is true. So I'm really hopeful that this moment can kind of serve as a moment of perspective shift for us, where we can stand in the awe of creation, the created universe, and the awe of our own human intellect that we can send people around the moon and back. And at the same time, look at that and then look around our communities and say, oh, we can send someone around the moon. Why can't we provide housing for this person?
3: Amen.
6: Why can't we provide food and Amen. Shelter and love and acceptance for the people that we have right here? So I really hope that the awe of this moment and all of the creativity and the beauty and the excitement can sort of serve as a spark to remind us that we have a lot of work to do here still.
4: Yeah.
2: Well, you know, the all the practical concerns, notwithstanding, all of them are extremely valid, every single one of them. But I think we can never miss the need to always aspire, to learn, to grow. We're living in an era, especially with this current administration, of anti-science. Mm-hmm. So I'm surprised this program survived the scrutiny. Not only the diversity is a miracle, but the fact that the program mm-hmm. itself survived the scrutiny yeah. mm-hmm. Of the Dodge. So it just seemed, now I know he has some space aspirational stuff there, but still, we should never ever lose the sight of those things that inspire children, like mm-hmm. music program, the arts, all those yeah. things, science. Mm-hmm. They have a way of producing a dividend that you can't even begin to count yet. Mm-hmm. And, you know, I'm a big jazz fan. One of my great jazz artists is Charles Earl. He had a song called Leaving This Planet. Mm-hmm. He said, I want to leave this planet and all the trouble that's in it. Sometimes the aspiration, the artistic aspiration of knowing that this place is so bad that we need to aspire to something higher than this. Mm-hmm. And this can serve as a way of creating some aspiration above the mundane, the bombings on Earth. It makes the issues on Earth so small, we know there's something much bigger than this that we can aspire to, I think. Mm-hmm. You should still, you know, never lose sight of that possibility.
4: Right. And again, it points to, you know, you mm-hmm. said it, it points to the awe of God's creation.
5: Yeah. Mm-hmm.
4: You know, it is miraculous what he was able to do. Mm-hmm. And for all of us, I hope it gives us all pause, mm-hmm. To look and say, wow, to be amazed by his creation and to look at each other and to see that same
2: and relationship.
4: Thing.
2: One thing mm-hmm. that I used to say is quite a bit. It shows that this earth cannot exist without the relationship to heavenly bodies, to the moon, mm-hmm. the sun.
6: Yeah. Mm-hmm.
2: So we're on in
3: we're
2: this life together.
3: We're all intertwined. Yeah. The whole cosmos.
2: It's a relationship.
3: The whole
2: Absolutely.
3: Universe. And every human being, you Everybody. Know, to get back to the shooting that we were talking about earlier. I mean, what if it were your child? We're all children of God. We're all related, mm-hmm. you know, near cousins, distant cousins. We're all one family. And the inspiration, the awe, perfect word, mm-hmm. the awe yeah. of looking up at the stars and knowing that the star is probably no longer even burning, that right. the star burned mm-hmm. out ages ago, but its light is still coming now. And how what an impact every choice we make, whether it's what we do, what we say, where our money goes, our compassion, where we turn a blind eye, apathy.
5: Mm-hmm. You know, in the 1950s and 60s, in going out in space exploration, an astronaut took a picture of the moon. Either the astronaut did or the machine did. Took a picture of the Earth, I should say. Mm-hmm. And I think it was the first time the Earth's picture had been taken. So we always look up, mm-hmm. but this is looking back. That very image
2: introspective
5: really changed us. Mm-hmm. You know, that memory has been kept and it's been something that's very and impactful.
3: And that we're just a tiny speck in the universe.
1: Yes. Very good. We'll end it there. Thank you for a great discussion today. Thanks to our panel, Reverend Clay Calloway, West Louisville Ministers Coalition, Reverend Michelle Penix, Lighthouse Christian Church, Rabbi Matt Durenbacher, The Temple, Father John Stoltz, St. Aloysius Catholic Church, and Rabbi Emerita Gilia R. Rooks with The Temple. Happy Easter, happy Passover. And thank you for watching and joining us this week on WHS Radio and WHS Television and the family of iHeart Radio stations. Have a great week.

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1: And welcome to Kentucky Focus. I'm Scott Fitzgerald. Well, we're coming to you from the backside of historic Churchill Downs as it is Kentucky Derby 152. And while the spotlight shines on one of the most famous races in the world, there's another side to the story unfolding just beyond the grandstand, where people, families, and community that power this tradition are living and working every single day. This week, we're going to take you behind those scenes where Kentucky's most iconic week truly happens. I'm Scott Fitzgerald. This is Kentucky Focus.
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1: Welcome back to Kentucky Focus. I'm Scott Fitzgerald. Here we are on the backside at Churchill Downs talking to Eric Hemelback. He is the CEO of the National Horsemen's Benevolent and Protection Association, and he joins us now, head of Kentucky Derby 152. Eric, thanks for joining us.
9: Thank you very much, Scott. I appreciate you having me on. It's great.
1: Well, we appreciate you being here. So, Eric, when you look at the roots of the HBPA going back to 1940, this really started as horsemen simply taking care of their own.
9: Very true.
1: You know, and so how much of the original mission still do you serve today?
9: Oh, absolutely. I mean, benevolence is in our name for a reason. So the pass the hat mentality has always been one that has really guided horsemen from the standpoint of protecting each other, helping each other, and the families of the backside in particular. So in today's world, while benevolence has changed, each of the individual affiliates throughout the country, that is one of the strongest mandates within the affiliate, is making sure that benevolence carries on.
1: Right on. And for people who may not realize it, the HBPA now represents, of course, thousands of owners and trainers. Mm-hmm. What does that advocacy actually look like on a day-to-day basis?
9: Well, so it's twofold, Scott. I mean, you have to look at, again, the national HBPA. We are defined as a trade association, so I have affiliates throughout the country, and actually we stretch into Canada and each province as well. So the affiliates, per se, their day-to-day is much different than would be mine. You know, I always try to say that the benevolence side of the affiliate is close to 50%, whereas on my side, it may be 10 to 20%. But the day-to-day really revolves around the racetrack itself and the meet ongoing, taking care of those on the backside, but also most importantly representing the owners and trainers that are running at that particular meet, whether it be contractually through simulcast agreements or making sure the racetrack lives up to their bargain making sure the racetrack itself is safe, those types of things. Then you go to the federal level. Myself, I deal on most any alphabet soup organization I'm a part of in one way, shape, or form on the federal level, making sure that, you know, our voices as the trade association leader, I make sure that the affiliates' voices are heard on that national scale. So my day-to-day is a little different, dealing on the federal level.
0: Eric Hemmelback joining us now with the HBPA. He is the CEO of the national chapter of the HBPA. And, you know, Eric, the sport has changed dramatically from those early days. You know, you have simulcasting, technology, national rules. How is the HBPA helping horsemen navigate the modern era of racing?
9: Yeah, that's a great question. You know, the modern era, you automatically think of technology, right? And so if you look back historically with horse racing, it was the, you know, maybe in the 40s and 50s, the number one spectator sport. But now as the progression with technologies come into play, you have to make sure that the owners in particular are still getting their share of revenue and to handle this bet. So as we've progressed in today's world, especially when it comes to betting on races, we have to make sure the owners are protected. And that's where we step in. We make sure that contracts are negotiated properly. We make sure that the owners are still getting their fair share. And so as we move into, you know, the future, we're constantly changing and evolving to make sure that those who we represent get the best and most out of what they do, and that's owning racehorses.
0: Right on. And, you know, one of your key missions is safety, not just for the horses, but for everyone on the backside. Where are you seeing progress, and where is there still work to do?
9: Obviously, there's always work to do when it comes to safety as it pertains to our equine and human athletes, for that matter, talking about the jockeys. But our focus in particular on the equine has continued to evolve in a positive way. When you look at our run safe rates and horses that are in every race, 99.7% of them come back to their stall with no injury whatsoever. That's something that has drastically jumped within the last two decades in particular, but the last decade as well. As horsemen evolve, as horsemen train, and their evolution in training, we have become more and more safety conscious. It's in what we do, it's in how we treat them, it's in the logistics of how they travel and go to the racetrack. All of that is constantly a focus and a progressive evolution to be more safe. And then as far as guys on the backside in particular, those who we try to cater to, that's a family, as I said in the very beginning. So we want to make sure that they have access to things that they may not have been given access to, whether that's health care, ophthalmology, child care, anything that we can do as an organization to help make their lives better, because they are making our lives better by working in the backside and working with our horses.
0: That's right. Eric Hemmelback joining us now. He is the CEO of the HBPA, national CEO. And we're talking ahead of Kentucky Derby 152. And, Eric, you know, there's also a growing focus on aftercare for racehorses once their careers end. How important is this piece for the future of the industry?
9: Without question, that is probably the number one focus when you look at the horse racing industry's social license to operate. That's become the new catchphrase, making sure that the public understands that these athletes are obviously very important while they're on the racetrack, but they're also very young. When you look at the average age for a horse now, I believe is around 28 years old, and you get to a racehorse and you say, oh, that six-year-old is really old, you see that difference and what is going to happen. So for us as an organization, we're very focused on building pathways to the next career. You know, we kind of shy away from retirement facilities or even to some extent aftercare, because they're not just being cared for. They're getting into a new career, whether it be jumping, polo, dressage, any kind of activity, because these horses, you know, especially in the jumping world, when you look at a lot of these cross-country horses, they're 10, 12, 14 years old. And these athletes, being the equine athletes, thoroughbreds, they are an excellent breed far moving into. So we're very focused on building those pathways so that our horses, once they're done with their racing career, can move on into a new career.
0: Right on. Again, Eric Himmelback joining us. He is the CEO of the National HBPA, and we're talking about horses and what happens after the glitz and glamour are over, after the Kentucky Derby. And, you know, Eric, you come from a racing family and now sit in a leadership role. How do you balance honoring the tradition while also pushing the industry forward?
9: Well, for me, balancing tradition comes down to horsemanship. And that is something I'm constantly fighting for because, again, the world of the regulatory environment now, there tends to be a little bit of mission creep into horsemen and what horsemen do for a living. Mm-hmm. And so for me, that's the balance. Make sure horsemanship is still first. Mm-hmm. But again, as we move into the future, the most important part is still the horse, but we need to make sure that progression stays on task and focused.
0: Right on. Just a couple more questions for you, Eric. And, you know, at the national level, leaders like yourself, of course, are working on big picture issues. How closely do you collaborate, and how important is a unified voice?
9: I think that how you define a unified voice is very important. Do I personally think our industry needs a commissioner like the NFL or NBA? I actually don't. Mm-hmm. But it is very important that the organizations collaborate. And I think we do a good job because it's also important to know where we disagree. If you agree on everything, great. But most of the time, organizations want to, quote unquote, protect their house, right? So it's important to disagree, and it's also important to know where you disagree. So collaboration is something I try very hard to do, but it's also my charge to make sure our point of view is heard, and then we'll collaborate to see how we can move forward.
0: Right on. And as you look at the overall state of horse racing, Eric, in Kentucky right now, what gives you confidence and what concerns you the most?
9: In Kentucky, I think the confidence is very high. Obviously, when you look at the way horse racing has combined with gaming associations throughout the country, that is somewhat concerning when you look at some companies wanting to separate from live racing. That's something that folks need to remember. They wouldn't have those organizations, those casinos, right, if it weren't for horse racing to begin with. So making sure that is continued to be voiced. But as we move forward, again, making sure everything is focused for the horses and the horsemen.
0: And last question for you, Eric. I know I said last question before, but it's a great conversation with you. I appreciate you making time on such a busy week. The next generation for horse racing, how do we keep folks engaged? You mentioned the 1940s earlier when it was very strong. It's filling. We see it in the Kentucky Derby, and Churchill Downs just, of course, bought the Preakness. How do we keep the sport growing for the next generation?
9: That's a great and very difficult question that we all are trying to constantly evolve to. How we move forward in the next generation depends on what we do on the racetrack. And I think, you know, the expression of the safety, the expression of how our industry is focused on building pathways once the racehorses are done with their racing career, that helps engage those that are out there. But I think the other aspect, too, that sometimes gets lost is just the entertainment factor. Obviously, I think many racetracks are doing a lot outside of the racing that goes on to make sure that there's engagement. And when you look at, you know, today's world and certainly the younger groups, you need to keep them engaged. And so I think now as we move forward in horse racing, we need to make sure, and whatever platform that is, that we continue to engage as many as possible to keep the fan base high.
0: Well, having a great conversation with Eric Himmelback. He is the national CEO of the HBPA. And Eric, if folks are listening to this and they want to learn more about the work you do or get involved, where can they go?
9: Absolutely. Please go to our website, nationalhbpa.com. Contact me, ehimmelback@hbpa.org, and love to talk to you further.
0: Eric, thanks so much. Happy Derby to you, my friend.
9: Thank you, Scott. Appreciate it.
1: Well, from one group helping strengthen Kentucky's community to another making a daily impact just steps away from the track, we now turn to a mission-driven organization serving the backside community here at Churchill Downs, focused on education, connection, and care for racetrack workers and their families. I'm Scott Fitzgerald. This is Kentucky Focus.
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12: Many people believe that all older adults eventually develop dementia, but a new Yale study finds that is not true and that things may get better with time. When researchers followed about 11,000 older adults for more than a decade, nearly half improved in memory, thinking ability, or walking speed, a common measure of physical health that can signal how well the body is aging. About 1 in 3 improved their memory and thinking, and about 1 in 4 improved their walking speed. And those with more positive beliefs about aging were more likely to show mental and physical gains, or at least maintain their abilities over time. Most people who improved did so in one area, either mental or physical function. The same pattern held nationwide. Researchers estimate more than 26 million seniors would maintain sharper brains and bodies. The results show that aging doesn't follow the same path for everybody. The predominant narrative about aging and an inevitable and universal decline should be reconsidered. A positive mindset in your senior years may play a role in how well you age. With this Medical Minute, I'm Alex Stone.
13: 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Live the life you want.
0: Welcome back to Kentucky Focus. I'm Scott Fitzgerald. Joining us here at the backside of Churchill Downs, Peyton Hobson from the Backside Learning Center. That's an organization making a real difference behind the scenes here at Churchill Downs. The Backside Learning Center, well, supports racetrack workers and their families with education, health resources, and a strong sense of community. Peyton, thanks for taking time to join us.
14: Thank you so much for having me.
0: So let's talk about, for people who may not be familiar, what is Backside Learning Center and who exactly do you serve?
14: So we are a nonprofit based here at the backside of Churchill Downs Racetrack, and we provide support and resources for the racetrack workers and their families. There are 1,000 racetrack workers that work behind the scenes at Churchill Downs during like the on season.
0: Sure.
14: And 85% of them are Spanish speaking, so we offer community resources, educational opportunities for their families and their kids.
0: Peyton Hobson joining us now. We're at the Backside Learning Center here at Churchill Downs in a special Derby edition of Kentucky Focus. And when you talk about the backside community, what does that look like day to day here at Churchill Downs?
14: It is a, it's its own like microcosm. It's its own community, and it's honestly beautiful to see, especially this time of year. It is like hustling and bustling, and there are so many people around. It really is its own community. Like I said, there are 1,000 plus workers back here. 600 of them live here at the backside. There's a chapel. We have our services here. There's a rec center. It's just its own little community.
0: We're having a great conversation with Peyton Hobson. We're here at the Backside Learning Center. I'm finding new things that people don't see at Churchill Downs. We see the glamour and the glitz. We see them in tulips on TV, but we don't see the nuts and bolts and what you guys deal with here. And, you know, just looking around, it's a very cozy,
15: comforting, welcome environment. My daughter's a school teacher. It reminds me a lot of her her schoolroom and serving the community. And so we're talking about some of the fantastic stories here. Peyton, what are some of the challenges now that racetrack workers and their families face that people may not be able to relate to that are just coming to the Derby?
14: A lot of racetrack workers live like a transient work lifestyle because they work with their trainers. Mm-hmm. And their trainers move around the different tracks around the year. You know, the winter early month meets just ended. So the past month we've been welcoming workers back from Louisiana, from Arkansas, from Florida. Although it's been like a wonderful like reunion, a lot of the workers just aren't really able to kind of like have a home base, leave their families for different periods of time, depending on their situation. Many support their families back home. It's a transient lifestyle. It can be, you know, a little, not necessarily isolating because, you know, there is a community back here. We like to offer a welcoming environment here at the Backside Learning Center. So we have daily coffee. We have bread donations sometimes that we distribute. And we really just encourage people to stop in. Churchill Downs uses us as like the mail distribution hub. And so people can come get their mail, grab a coffee and hang out. We usually have a puzzle going on. Just want to bring a sense of welcome to this diverse group.
15: Peyton Hobson joining us now in a fantastic conversation here with the Backside Learning Center in Churchill Downs. And you guys do such good work. One thing I noticed when I walked in, you all are kind of running around here a lot. Yes. And there's a lot of activity here. So it's much needed is my first impression and what I got. And you guys certainly know what you're talking about. Now, education is a big part of your program, as you mentioned. How do ESL classes and tutoring, how does that create opportunities for folks or change opportunities for folks that are here?
14: 85% of the 1,000-plus workers at the backside of Churchill Downs are Spanish-speaking. So it's very important that communication is key because they're dealing with these large animals that need a lot of care. But in addition, we offer educational opportunities, English classes, so workers can empower themselves and their families. But in addition, we also offer after-school tutoring for their kids. So we have, during the school year on Tuesdays and Thursdays, we have a program called Front Runners, where we offer homework help, enrichment. We partner with a lot of partner organizations around the city, offering enrichment activities. And it's just a great opportunity to expose kids to new things. And also we tackle literacy with them as well. So foremost priority is like literacy with Front Runners program. And in addition to that, like K-12 program we offer, we have an early childhood program.
15: Wow.
14: Yes.
15: Wow.
14: So our goal is to connect pregnant moms to newborns up to like 5 years old and set them up for kindergarten success.
15: It's amazing the work you guys do here. And it doesn't get talked about enough.
14: Thank you.
15: You know what I mean? It just doesn't. We're quick to run a story on what kind of fascinator we're wearing or what the fashion trends are. Come on now. This is what matters. I guess that's part of me speaking again as the father of a teacher.
14: Yes.
15: And with our Hispanic populations growing so fast, I mean, everywhere. And there's, I don't know if you saw the PBS documentary that's out now. It's a
14: The Backside documentary?
15: Yes. I was just bragging about that on the show this week.
14: Helped the producers connect them with some subjects. We're a little bit involved with the creation of that. It's a beautiful way to see the reasons that people are in the industry. There's a beautiful story with this this worker named Cristobal and his connection with the horses. Mm-hmm. It's just absolutely beautiful. And like that's his heart. His heart is in it so much. Like he doesn't, it's beautiful to see the connection.
15: And I'm glad you mentioned that. Peyton Hobson joining us now. We're at the Backside Learning Center here at Churchill Downs, ahead of Kentucky Derby 152. Talk about those connections, because how do you bridge the gap between this community and, let's say, greater Louisville as a whole?
14: Yes. The 1,000-plus workers that work at the backside of Churchill Downs are the ones that make horse racing happen. And people may assume, oh, you know, the Kentucky Derby or Derby Week is like really just the time to go to the track. However, there are races between now and November. And then there's a few months in between those dates that there might not be racing at Churchill Downs, but there's always people training, like trainers stationed here between the months of March and November. So horses are constantly being exercised, and there's always a big presence here between March and November. And then, many people don't know, there's actually an auxiliary track, Trackside Training Center, that it's Churchill Downs Overflow Track, and there is a 365-day presence of workers working with horses in the city. And many people don't know that.
15: That's right.
14: I didn't know that Trackside existed until I started working here, and I found out that we also offer services there. Weekly, we go to the Trackside Training Center and also support that community. But point being is that this is a constant economy in the city. And many people don't realize it's more than just Derby Week.
15: That's exactly right. Peyton Hobson, fantastic conversation to you. And Peyton, for those listening right now, and they want to help, what are the biggest needs right now? Volunteering, donations, awareness? What can you say to folks that are listening right now?
14: Well, I just appreciate those that are listening right now and hearing about the big community that is the backside of Churchill Downs Racetrack. So many people just think that it's Derby Week, but there is this 1,000 plus community that is helping, you know, Louisville and Kentucky's economy in the greater sense. Exposure and awareness is paramount right now, especially during Derby Week. 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We have a summer literacy camp this summer where volunteers are paired one-on-one to help prevent summer slide with the kids. Mm-hmm. That is in July, so we are currently accepting volunteer applications for that. So that is our big volunteer need, as well as front runners in the fall. And I think that there are some adult educational opportunities, so please just visit our website, backsidelearningcenter.org, to find out some more information.
15: Peyton Hobson, this has been a treat for me. I've discovered another hidden gem on the backside. It's not about folklore. It's not about tradition. It's not about this. It's about real world and how it meets here. And I know that's a hot topic politically and emotionally, as we've seen with Dale Romans advocating. And you folks are doing such good work here. So
14: thank you so much.
15: Thanks for taking time to talk to us.
14: Thank you so much for talking.
1: And a meaningful look at the work happening here on the backside during one of the most important weeks in racing. Thanks to the good folks at the Backside Learning Center. We appreciate them. And when we return, we'll wrap things up here on this Derby Week from Churchill Downs.
2: Whether you're on the sport's largest stage or the smallest, we are here for you. We've always been here for you. Created for horsemen, by horsemen. Since 1940, we have helped our own through illness, hardship, emergency. The pass the hat mentality was our foundation. And now, 30,000 owners and trainers, 30 states and provinces later, we advocate and protect, standing up for all horsemen and women and the betterment of racing on all levels, guaranteeing you are treated as partners, not bystanders, that you have a seat at the table, every table, in every major decision impacting racing. No politics, no bureaucracy, just common sense. No other entity represents. No other entity understands. No other entity fights for you like the National HBPA.
1: Incredible week it's been here on the backside at historic Churchill Downs, leading, of course, up to Kentucky Derby 152. A big thank you to our guests, of course, the HBPA, Peyton Hobson of the Backside Learning Center team, and, of course, the good folks here at Churchill Downs for being so accommodating to us. This week has been yet another powerful reminder of what makes this place so special. Beyond the pageantry of race day and the global attention of the Derby, it's the people behind the scenes, the workers, the families, the volunteers, and the community members who all bring this tradition to life. And every year, despite our differences, we see it again. When the world turns its attention to the Commonwealth, Kentucky comes together. We support each other, we lift each other up, and we show what unity looks like on one of the world's biggest stages. And from all of us here at Kentucky Focus, thank you for spending time with us as we each week celebrate the Commonwealth and what it has to offer, not just when the world turns its attention to us, but it is kind of nice to have everybody looking at us, right? Hey, happy Derby Week, everybody. We're back next week. I'm Scott Fitzgerald. This is Kentucky Focus.
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0: 23, that's Tame Impala. Hey, so a few weeks ago, record stores around the world were shipping mystery vinyl of an unknown song with pitched down vocals with no artist name or title. People were trying to guess who was behind it all. Many thought it was James Arthur or Niall Horan, but Lewis Capaldi confirmed the other day that he was behind the stunt. He posted a video of himself lip-syncing to the track. It's up at AmericanTop40.com. And we hear that more music is on the way from Lewis.
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0: is the new number one on AT40, Olivia Dean with So Easy. Congratulations, Olivia. And those are the 40 biggest hits as we roll into May. Who's going to land at number one next weekend? Or 40 or 15 or 22? We don't know. We'll see you back here in 7 days for a fresh 40 hits. Until then, I'll look for you weeknights with Vanna White on Wheel of Fortune. Take good care.
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And we're on a Sunday, friends. 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How has the weekend been? Hit me up on the socials if you need anything, okay? 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You know I got you. But do you want to win some money? I know that could help you out. Hang on. 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Flash.

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1: Ooh, how is the Sunday going so far? 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I'm the Gabby Diaz on all the socials, okay? 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
0: If you're trying to find love this summer,
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0: 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It's the V Bros, Mikey V, with my big bro Frankie V, and our bestie Gianna.
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0: What is this? Could it happen to you? 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

0: 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It's the V Bros, Mikey V, with my big bro Frankie V, and our bestie Gianna.
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1: Mm-hmm.
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0: 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I could be.

0: 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What up? 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
2: Finally. You're almost there. But be honest, my wife is a teacher and she said right now the kids are pretty much the most difficult they are all year long, these last month or so of school. Is that the same for your kids?
3: Oh, yeah, definitely. I mean, they're so ready. I'm so ready. So we're all kind of checked out at this point.
1: That makes sense.
2: It almost sounds like a relationship when you both know it's time to break up, but you haven't broken up yet.
1: You're mentally checked out.
3: Yeah, it feels that same way.
2: Well, round of applause all teachers out there.
0: Yeah, for sure.
2: We appreciate everyone. And you are happy that you're smiling. So thank you for spreading positive vibes with the V-Bros.
3: Thank you.

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